0: 와우, 요미!
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2: 헤헤헤헤.
3: Are you okay? Eat these, Wadri. Hope you get better soon.
0: Wadri!
3: Oh...
0: Are you okay?
3: Eat these, Wadri.
4: Yes.
0: Hope you get better soon.
3: Wadri!
4: Oh.
3: Oh.
0: Are you okay?
5: Eat these, Wadri.
6: Eat these too. I wanted to eat them, but I'll give them to you.
4: Thanks.
0: Hope you get better soon.
4: Hehe. 1, 2, 3, 4, 5, 6, 7, 8, 9, 10. Oh, 10!
1: Quack, quack, quack, quack, quack, quack, quack, quack.
2: Huh?
0: Huh?
6: Huh? Huh?
0: Humph! Wadri!
4: Huh?
1: Oh! Quack!
4: Oh! Oh,
3: These are mine.
4: Huh?
0: These are mine.
4: Huh?
6: These are mine.
4: Oh. Sorry.

0: Huh? Wow! It's Mr. Handy!
1: What is he making today?
0: Let's go! Treezer! Let's go! Huh? Did you hear that?
1: Yes!

0: Miss
1: Mr. Handy!
0: Huh?
2: Huh? He's not here.
3: Hello?
1: Who are you?
3: Oh, it's me. Mr. Handy.
2: Oh, ew. Mr. Handy.
1: Mr. Handy.
2: What is that?
3: Well, I'm looking for something, but it's really dusty. So I'm wearing this.
4: Wow.
2: What are you looking for?
3: Well,
5: I'm looking for, oh, I'm looking for, ah,
4: looking for what?
5: I'm looking for something special, something that is.

0: Ha ha! I found it!
1: Huh?
2: It's a plastic bottle.
1: Oh, yummy! There's juice in the plastic bottle, isn't there?
0: I'm sorry, it's empty. But we will play a super duper whoop-de-doop-de fun game with it.
1: Oh no, we can't eat it.
0: This is better than eating. Just wait a minute.
2: One. Two. Three. Four. Five. Six. Seven.
1: Maybe there's juice in these bottles.
3: No, they are empty bottles. Right, Mr. Handy?
0: That's right, Doo-Doo. These are just empty plastic bottles. Sorry, Big Bo. There's no juice in them.
2: What are we going to do with them?
0: Well, we are going to play a fun game with these. Shall we count the bottles?
4: Yeah!
1: Okay.
0: One.
1: One.

0: Wow, 10 plastic bottles.
1: Oh, I wish they were full of juice.
2: Poor Big Bo.
1: Whoa, that sound is
2: the Green Keys.

0: Yes.
1: Welcome.
2: Let's play together. Yes?
0: Yes. Yes.
2: Then let's do the Lulu Lala dance.
0: Yes. Yes.

0: Ta-da! Shall we have some fun?
1: Yeah!
2: What are we going to do, Mr. Handy?
0: Watch me.
2: Wow, you knocked some bottles down.
0: What numbers did I knock down?
3: Two, three.
4: Wow, fun. Big Bo wants to try too.
2: Sealer too.
0: Okay, then let's all try together. Okay?
1: Yay!
0: Okay, Big Bo, you try it.
3: Let's blow the bow. Knock them down.
4: Ooh, hey.
3: One, two. Good. Down. Knock them down.
2: Sealu wants to try, too.
0: Okay, Sealu, your turn.
3: Let's blow the bow. Knock them down.

0: Great job, everybody!
1: It is better than drinking juice.
0: Of course, because it's a super duper whoopty doopty fun.
2: Yay!
1: One. Two. Three. Four. Five. Six. Seven. Eight. Nine. 10.
3: We have to go now.
1: We want to play more.
4: We'll come again.
5: Okay, you can come and play anytime, right, Mr. Handy?
0: Of course, because this is super duper whoopty doopty fun.
2: Double time!
1: Yeah!

0: scissors? Draw something, Miss Pen. With scissors?
1: Aha! How about a mouse?
0: A mouse?
1: Yes!

0: Mouse.
1: Mouse. Draw me a dress, Miss Pen.
2: A dress? How?
1: I don't know. Draw, please.
2: Okay.
3: It's a dress.

0: Dress.
1: Dress. Draw something, Miss Pen.
2: Aha! I've got a good idea.
1: What? What is that?
2: Guess what?
3: Ballerina! Ballerina! She is a ballerina! Ballerina! Ballerina! She is a ballerina! Ballerina! Ballerina! She is a ballerina!

0: Ballerina.
1: Ballerina.
2: What should I draw?
1: I'm hungry.
2: Then?
3: What? What? What is this?

0: Hamburger.
1: Hamburger.
0: Hamburger. Tell us a story, Miss Pen.
1: The Designer Mouse. Once upon a time, there lived a mouse. He was a dress designer.
2: Come in, please.
1: Hi, Designer Mouse.
2: Hi, Miss Giraffe.
1: I want a dress.
2: A giraffe-style dress? Wait, please.
1: How do I look?
2: Oh, you look nice.
1: The mouse was a good dress designer.
2: Come in, please.
3: Hi, Designer Mouse.
2: Hi, Miss Rhino.
3: I want a dress.
2: A rhino-style dress? Wait, please.
3: How do I look?
2: Oh, you look nice.
1: The mouse was a great dress designer.
2: Come in, please.
4: Hi, Designer Mouse.
2: Hi, Miss Squirrel.
4: I want a dress.
2: A squirrel-style dress? Wait, please.
4: How do I look?
2: Oh, you look cool.
1: The mouse was a very great dress designer.
2: Phew! It's already night. I'm hungry. Huh? Come in, please.

0: Miss Crocodile? Miss Crocodile, would you like a hamburger?
1: No, I need you.
0: Me? A mouse burger is not yummy.
1: Here.
0: What? A ballet dress?
1: I want a ballet dress. How do I look?
0: Oh, you look awesome!
1: You are a very great dress designer.
0: And you are a very great ballet designer.

And welcome to the show, Drawing with Dina. I'm Dina. So, what should we draw today? Let's draw a firefighter. Firefighter. Are you ready? Let's go. Wa-bam. Let's draw a firefighter. We'll start with the fire. A fire. It's curvy and pointy. Curve. Point. That's an okay fire. Now let's do the firefighter. We'll do his head, a round head, and two ears. A safety helmet. Let's draw his helmet. When do you wear a helmet? I wear one when I ride a bike. Helmets are very important. We must protect our head. Hair. Give him some hair. Two circle eyes. A mask. Our firefighter needs a mask. A mask is important. It protects us from smoke. We wear masks when we're sick. We also wear masks when the air quality is bad. The firefighter has a uniform. A uniform. This uniform is fireproof. The uniform protects the firefighter from the fire. Uniforms are very important. It's thick and heavy to keep me safe. We have fireproof boots. These boots are fireproof too. Last, the firefighter has a hose. Long, curvy hose. Water puts out some fires. But not all fires can be put out with water. Sometimes we need a fire extinguisher. Looks like we're done. Excellent teamwork, crew. Who am I? I wear a safety helmet. I wear a mask that keeps me safe from smoke. I wear fireproof clothes. I use water to put out fires. I fight fire. Do you know who I am? Yes. I'm a firefighter. It's magic touch time. Let's look at our drawing. Have you seen this before? It's a castle. Maybe a queen lives in the castle. What is it? It's a dragon. Achoo! Oh no! Dragon sneezed!

0: is on fire! What should we do? There's smoke! Smoke, smoke. Fire and smoke. That looks dangerous. What should we do? I know. Let's call a firefighter.
1: I'm a firefighter. I fight fire.
0: Let's color in his uniform so he can put out the fire. We'll use these pastels. We can start with the helmet. This color looks orange, yellow, maybe both. You can smudge the pastel with your finger, like this. If you don't have pastels, it's okay. You can use crayons, markers, paint. Use whatever you like.
1: This is my safety helmet. It keeps my head safe.
0: Let's color in his mask. There's so much smoke. Ooh. Smoke is dangerous. Masks are very important. What do you think is more dangerous? Fire or smoke? Both are very dangerous. But smoke is more dangerous. Covering your mouth is very important.
1: I wear a special mask. This keeps me safe from smoke.
0: Let's do the uniform. The firefighter wears special clothes. These clothes are fireproof. A firefighter uniform is very important. It's very thick and heavy, but it protects the firefighter from the fire. Let's use a pen to make it stand out more.
1: This is my uniform. It keeps me safe during a fire.
0: Our firefighter is done. Good job. I think there's someone over here. Help! Someone is asking for help. Let's put out the fire. We need a hose. Let's make a hose with a straw and water. But it's a tissue. This is a blue tissue. I'll cut it in half. And we'll take our tissue and we'll put it in our straw.
1: There we go.
0: Now we have water. Let's use the water and put out the fire. Are you ready? Let's slowly pull out our water. Firefighter, help us! The firefighter is using the hose. The water in the hose is putting out the fire. Whew! Thank you for putting out the fire. You saved the day. And Dragon, next time, cover your sneeze with your elbow, okay? It looks like we're all done. Fantastic. Did you enjoy saving the day with the firefighter? Can I see you next time? That's exciting. Until then, take care and bye-bye.

0: scissors?
1: Draw something, Miss Pen.
0: With scissors?
2: Aha! How about a mouse?
1: A mouse?
2: Yes!

0: Mouse.
1: Mouse. Draw me a dress, Miss Pen.
2: A dress? How?
1: I don't know. Draw, please.
2: Okay.
3: Dress. Dress. It's a dress.

0: Dress.
1: Dress. Draw something, Miss Pen.
2: Aha! I've got a good idea.
1: What? What is that?
2: Guess what?
3: Ballerina, ballerina. She is a ballerina. Ballerina, ballerina. She is a ballerina. Ballerina, ballerina. She is a ballerina.

0: Ballerina.
1: Ballerina.
2: What should I draw?
1: I'm hungry.
2: Then?
3: What? What? What is this?

0: Hamburger.
1: Hamburger.
0: Hamburger. Tell us a story, Miss Pen.
1: The Designer Mouse. Once upon a time, there lived a mouse. He was a dress designer.
2: Come in, please.
1: Hi, Designer Mouse.
2: Hi, Miss Giraffe.
1: I want a dress.
2: A giraffe-style dress? Wait, please.
1: How do I look?
2: Oh, you look nice.
1: The mouse was a good dress designer.
2: Come in, please.
3: Hi, Designer Mouse.
2: Hi, Miss Rhino.
3: I want a dress.
2: A rhino-style dress? Wait, please.
3: How do I look?
2: Oh, you look nice.
1: The mouse was a great dress designer.
2: Come in, please.
4: Hi, Designer Mouse.
2: Hi, Miss Squirrel.
4: I want a dress.
2: A squirrel-style dress? Wait, please.
4: How do I look?
2: Oh, you look cool.
1: The mouse was a very great dress designer.
2: Phew, it's already night. I'm hungry. Huh? Come in, please.

0: Crocodile.
1: Huh? Miss Crocodile? Miss Crocodile, would you like a hamburger?
2: No, I need you.
1: Me? A mouse burger is not yummy.
2: Here.
1: What? A ballet dress?
2: I want a ballet dress. How do I look?
1: Oh, you look awesome!
2: You are a very great dress designer.
1: And you are a very great ballerina.

0: and welcome to the show, Drawing with Dina. I'm Dina. So, what should we draw today? Let's draw a firefighter. Firefighter. Are you ready? Let's go. Wa-bam. Let's draw a firefighter. We'll start with the fire. A fire. It's curvy and pointy.
1: Curve. Point.
0: That's an okay fire. Now let's do the firefighter. We'll do his head, a round head, and two ears. A safety helmet. Let's draw his helmet. When do you wear a helmet? I wear one when I ride a bike. Helmets are very important. We must protect our head. Hair. Give him some hair. Two circle eyes. A mask. Our firefighter needs a mask. A mask is important. It protects us from smoke. We wear masks when we're sick. We also wear masks when the air quality is bad. The firefighter has a uniform. A uniform. This uniform is fireproof. The uniform protects the firefighter from the fire. Uniforms are very important. It's thick and heavy to keep me safe. We have fireproof boots. These boots are fireproof too. Last, the firefighter has a hose. Long, curvy hose. Water puts out some fires. But not all fires can be put out with water. Sometimes we need a fire extinguisher.

0: Waterproof clothes. I use water to put out fires. I fight fire. Do you know who I am? Yes, I'm a firefighter. It's magic touch time. Let's look at our drawing. Have you seen this before? It's a castle. Maybe a queen lives in the castle. What is it? It's a dragon. Achoo! Oh no, dragon sneezed. The castle is on fire. What should we do? There's smoke. Smoke, smoke. Fire and smoke. That looks dangerous. What should we do? I know. Let's call a firefighter.
1: I'm a firefighter. I fight fire.
0: Let's color in his uniform so he can put out the fire. We'll use these pastels. We can start with the helmet. This color looks orange, yellow, maybe both. You can smudge the pastel with your finger, like this. If you don't have pastels, it's okay. You can use crayons, markers, paint. Use whatever you like.
1: This is my safety helmet. It keeps my head safe.
0: Let's color in his mask. There's so much smoke. Ugh. Smoke is dangerous. Masks are very important. What do you think is more dangerous? Fire or smoke? Both are very dangerous. But smoke is more dangerous. Covering your mouth is very important.
1: I wear a special mask. This keeps me safe from smoke.
0: Let's do the uniform. The firefighter wears special clothes. These clothes are fireproof. A firefighter uniform is very important. It's very thick and heavy, but it protects the firefighter from the fire. Let's use a pen to make it stand out more.
1: This is my uniform. It keeps me safe during a fire.
0: Our firefighter is done. Good job. I think there's someone over here. Help! Someone is asking for help. Let's put out the fire. We need a hose. Let's make a hose with a straw and water. But it's a tissue. This is a blue tissue. I'll cut it in half. And we'll take our tissue and we'll put it in our straw.
1: There we go.
0: Now we have water. Let's use the water and put out the fire. Are you ready? Let's slowly pull out our water. Firefighter, help us! The firefighter is using the hose. The water in the hose is putting out the fire. Whew! Thank you for putting out the fire. You saved the day.
1: and

Then, next time, cover your sneeze with your elbow, okay? It looks like we're all done. Fantastic! Did you enjoy saving the day with the firefighter? Can I see you next time? That's exciting. Until then, take care and bye-bye.

Hello, EBS viewers. Welcome to We Day Han Suop, Great Minds. My name is Bob Putnam, and I'd like to welcome you to my home on Frost Pond in Jaffrey, New Hampshire, on this bright spring morning. So far, we've learned that social capital in the United States declined fairly rapidly over the last quarter of the 20th century. And I've already said that actually it continued to decline in the first quarter of the 21st century. The next question that we asked is, well, what are the implications of that for equality and inequality in America? There are two different ways of thinking about equality. First of all, you could talk about equality in wealth and opportunity. Some people rich, some people poor. And the bigger the gap between the rich and the poor, the less economic or social equality there is. Americans actually have not historically been greatly worried about that. That is, assuming that there's social mobility, America, just the fact of equality has not been as bothersome to Americans. Perhaps it should have been not bothersome, but it's not been as bothersome to Americans as it has in some other countries. But equality of opportunity is a different thing. That is, equal chances to rise so that a person who's born poor has as great a chance of becoming rich as someone who's born rich. That's what I mean by equality of opportunity. And equality of opportunity has been a big deal in America historically. Americans, whether they were rich or poor, whether they were progressive or conservative, left or right, they all believed, and still do today, that equality of opportunity is a most important feature of a society. And America has historically been better than other countries on opportunities for poor kids to rise to the top. Is it just as easy now as it used to be for poor kids in America to rise to the top? Are we just as likely as we were 50 or 100 years ago to have equality of opportunity? That's the question that we're introducing. America's become a much less equal society today than it was 50 years ago. The income distribution is much more skewed. Lots of people who are rich, I mean, not lots, but a few people who are very rich and lots of people who are very poor. That's a trend in other countries too, but it's less sharp in other countries. But it's not just that we've become more skewed in income distribution, we've become more segregated as a society in class terms, along class lines. For example, marriage. It used to be that it was common for rich folks and poor folks to intermarry. But that, in other words, marital lines, family lines, often crossed boundaries. Often, in my own family, when I was growing up, there were folks in the family who were quite well-to-do, and there were folks, you know, they were not millionaires, but they had a lot of money, and there were folks in the same family, I had uncles, who were quite poor. That has changed in America. Families have been much more divided into either rich or poor, but their marital lines have not crossed the class lines. Marital bonds have not crossed class lines. Even more strikingly, the residential segregation has become more extreme in terms of class lines.
the distance in the town in which I was growing up, a small town in Ohio in the 1950s, the richest kid in class lived only two blocks away from the poorest, only several hundred meters away from the poorest kid in town. And that was true across the country. We were more or less integrated in residential terms between rich and poor. But that has changed dramatically. Even in my hometown, this small little town in the middle of America, Port Clinton, Ohio, increasingly, rich folks live in one part of town and never go into the other part of town where the poor folks live, and vice versa. And that's true nationwide. Nationwide, increasingly, poor folks and racial minorities live on one side of town, and rich folks and rich white folks live on the other side of town. And moreover, part of the same story is that on the poor side of town, the family ties and social bonds within the poor side of town have become frayed. But in other words, it's not just that there are differences in levels of social capital between the rich side and the poor side, but that the amount of social capital at all on the poor side of town has declined. It didn't used to be that way. So the broader narrative of what's happened in America over the last period of years is that there's been increasing class division in America. And part of that trend has been that family structure, the structure of our families, has changed dramatically. In the 1950s, most families in America had what was then called the Ozzie and Harriet family. It was based on a TV show. There was one dad, and he was always married to one mom, and they had two kids. So Ozzie and Harriet and the two kids. And that was true in rich families, and that was true in poor families. But that's changed dramatically over the last 50 years. And what's emerged is a two-tier family structure, so that among affluent families, those families are becoming strong.

stronger and more stable. The bonds within the family among on the rich side of town are becoming stronger. But the families among less affluent Americans, lower class families in America, are becoming dramatically weaker and less stable. Several different phenomena helped bring about this two-tier family structure. First of all, premarital sex, that is, people having sex before and outside of marriage, exploded in general. But it became much more common among poor lower class families, so that the basic structure of mom, dad, and the two kids began to crumble as more and more people had sex and therefore had kids outside of marriage entirely. Secondly, there was a divorce epidemic, so that the basic idea that a man and a woman would be together essentially permanently until death do us part, says the marriage contract, that began to disappear in the 1960s. It disappeared on both sides of town, both among rich folks and among poor folks, but you'll see in a minute that the trend changed became less bad on the rich side of town and worse even on the poor side of town. And therefore, more and more divorce over there, more and more single-parent kids, and less stable family structures. And therefore, a growing class gaps in how early the kids were born, that is, how old the parents were when they had their kids. On that side of town, parents didn't have kids until they were in their 30s. Now, it's mostly older parents. People over there are mostly older when they begin to have kids, and that means they have more resources because they're further along in their income and they're more established. So the kids over there are growing up in more established two-parent families. Over here, the kids are born much earlier, and they're born to single-parent families, and they may not have any family at all, really, a chaotic kind of family situation. First of all, this chart shows the fraction of kids, young children, age 0 to 7, who are living with only one parent. And you see the upper line is the fraction of, those are kids from the bottom third of American society. The number of kids being raised in single parent families has risen from 20% to 65%, a huge increase. Most kids on this side of town, most poor kids in America are now being raised by only one parent. Whereas over there, there was a slight rise from the 50s when it was about 7 or 8% to the 70s when it went up to about 12%, and now it's back down to about 9%. We find that there's a growing class gap, too, in how the parents are investing in their kids, investing both in time and money. On this side of town, on the affluent side of town, kids are growing up with more and more of their parents' time and more of their parents' money, whereas on this side of town, kids are growing up with less money from their parents and less time with their parents. So again, we have this growing gap. And as we will see in a second, those gaps are accentuated as kids move into school and as class segregation in school increases, so that increasingly these poor kids are growing up going to school only with other poor kids, and these rich kids are going to schools where there are only other rich kids, and that further extends this
the growing class gap, in the opportunities that these kids have. Increasingly, kids coming from affluent parents, from affluent homes, rich, relatively rich parents. I don't mean rich, rich, rich. I don't mean Bill Gates' kids, but I mean just people who've gone to college. That is, parents who've gone to college are increasingly likely to have kids who go to college. Wasn't always that way. Sometimes affluent parents or college-educated parents had kids who didn't go to college. But now almost all kids on this side of town go to college, whereas on this side of town, fewer and fewer kids are going to college. And that has enormous implications for upward social mobility in the future. All of these changes that I've described so far also mean that kids on the two sides of town have very different amounts of social support or social capital. That is, increasingly, affluent, well-educated parents offer deeper and broader and more helpful social networks that can help their kids, and poorer kids increasingly lack mentors, lack social support from the neighborhood and from the community. Famously, there's an African proverb that says it takes a village to raise a child, but increasingly, poorer kids in America are concentrated in poorer, more dangerous neighborhoods and communities, and rich kids are increasingly concentrated in safer, richer, more affluent communities. So for all these reasons, increasingly poor kids are distrustful and socially isolated.

Hello, EBS viewers. Welcome to We Day Han Suop, Great Minds. My name is Bob Putnam, and I'd like to welcome you to my home on Frost Pond in Jaffrey, New Hampshire, on this bright spring morning. Among kids being raised in poor families, in poor neighborhoods, their increasing characteristic is that they are utterly isolated. I'll show you some more evidence of that in a second. Whereas increasingly, kids on this side of town increasingly have more social support from their parents, from their peers, from their schools, from in their churches. So what we're now beginning to see is this dramatic increase in the amount of social capital and opportunities available on the two sides of town, and that is what's driving this growing inequality. Over at the right, the question is, do you have a personal friend who is a neighbor? And most people on both sides of town do know their neighbors, that is, they have friends among their neighbors, but you can see that's more true among affluent parents, which is another way of saying neighborhood ties are stronger over here than over here. Most people say that they happen to know a policeman, but more folks on this side of town know a policeman than on this side of town. And very few people on this side of town, very few parents on this side of town say that they know a professor, whereas most people on this side of town say they do know a professor. And why is that relevant? Because these kids on this side of town, their parents are more likely to be able to put them in touch with someone who's at a university and therefore can help them ease the path toward university. You can see that access, personal access to the tops of American society is much more common on this side of town. So kids from affluent, educated families are much more likely to be able to say, to have some exposure to a really very well-off, very affluent executive, or even a congressman. Whereas these guys on this side of town, the idea that they would ever have a connection with a congressman or with a successful businessman is insignificant. It's not just the quantity of social capital, social connections on this side of town. It's not just the lack of a quantity of social capital. These kids are less likely to have high-quality social capital. These kids are very likely not only to have some friendship, their parents have some friendship circles, but their parents are very much more likely to know people who could be helpful to the kids, policemen or a CEO or a college professor or a congressman. And we also, one consequence of that is that kids on this side of town are much more likely to have a wide range of informal mentors, that is somebody in their lives who can look out for them. That is to say, these kids are more likely to have, they're more likely to be in church, and therefore they're more likely to know a pastor who could look after them. These kids are more likely to be in sports, playing in sports, and therefore they're more likely to have a coach who could be a mentor to them. These kids are living in a social capital desert. They're less likely to play sports, and therefore they're less likely to have a coach who can help them out. They're less likely to go to church, and therefore they're less likely to have a pastor looking out for them, and so on. Another aspect of the differences in social capital on the two sides of town, among rich kids and poor kids, is that kids on this side of town, which is the left side of this chart as we look at it, the kids on this side of town are likely to trust their neighbors. People on this side of town have trustworthy neighbors. So if they get into trouble, they can go to a neighbor. People on this side of town have very untrustworthy neighbors, and therefore they're afraid to go out in their neighborhood because they don't trust the neighborhoods. And that has a powerful effect, first of all, on their safety, but secondly, on their
comfort in reaching out. All part of the same picture, that the opportunities available on this side of town to poor kids are dramatically constrained. They don't have coaches, they don't have Pete, they don't have neighbors they can trust, and they don't trust their neighbors. Collapse of social capital is much more concentrated among the poor side of town, and therefore there's less of the benefits of that social capital for the kids living on the poor side of town. That culminates in a dramatically growing gap in the fraction of kids who complete a college degree and therefore have the essential credential for moving ahead in America today. On this side of town, it used to be 40% of these kids went to college, which was already pretty high compared to the kids at the bottom, which was about 8%, so five times as many kids over here used to go to college. But that's over here, that number has grown from 40% to 80%, a huge increase in college completion among affluent kids, whereas on this side of town, that figure has gone from about 8% to about 10%. It's hardly grown at all.

Bottom line, these kids on this side of town, affluent kids, are now very likely to go to college and therefore very likely to have the credential for upward mobility in America. These kids on this side of town are stuck back where their parents and grandparents were, stuck on this in the poor side of town. Here's the astonishing feature that I want to show. This will be really astonishing, I think. So let's look at this graph. On the right-hand side, we see those, the right-hand side are the three bars, and those are all kids coming from affluent homes. And the three different bars are light, gray, and dark, are for low test scores and high test scores. So if you see this chart, the bar on the farthest right, we can call it in shorthand, rich, smart kids. That is, they have high test scores and they come from affluent backgrounds. And of them, the vast majority will complete college. 74% will complete college. And of the not so smart kids on the rich side of town, fewer will complete college, so ability matters. But here's what I want to emphasize. Look at the two middlemost bars. Rich kids who are dumb are almost as likely to go to college as poor kids who are smart. So in that sense, actually they're a little more likely. In that sense, your family income matters more than your own ability in your likelihood of completing college. I get passionate about this because that's the exact opposite of meritocracy. How much money your parents have should affect your own chances of getting a college degree. That shouldn't be. And it is in America. Terrible result of all those changes is that ability now doesn't matter so much in America as simply the affluence of your parents. So empirically, what we've seen is that in America, over the last 30 or 40 years, a whole series of widening scissors graphs show those widening gaps between rich kids and poor kids have powerful effects on the life chances of kids. Now I want to ask, well, why did that happen? What caused that change? And part of it is growing economic inequality. Part of it is a change in gender and sexual norms. But most fundamentally, what's happened is a growing emphasis on individualism, a shift from a we society to an I society, and, or even more generally, a switch from a society in which we thought of all the kids as our kids into a society which mainly now focuses on only my kids. This has enormous economic costs. We are losing talent from this side of town. It has political perils because these kids from this side of town with no future are very much more likely to vote for extremists politically. And most important of all, it's just morally wrong that people's fate should be determined not by anything they can do, but by things that they had no control over. The most fundamental feature of poor kids' lives on this side of town is that they are socially isolated. They have nobody to help them. Not their parents, not their teachers, not their coaches, not their religious leaders. They are utterly alone. And they lack, therefore, savvy. They don't know how to manage in the world, because who's going to tell them how to manage in the world? Who's going to tell them what it means when they get a parking ticket? Or who's going to tell them how you'd ever possibly get to college? Because they don't know anybody who has access to that information. And moreover,
They lack what we call airbags. By airbags, I mean the following. All kids make mistakes. But when these kids make mistakes, suddenly airbags inflate to protect them. Their mom knows the cop. Or they've got a special, you know, connection with the mayor. So they make mistakes, and but they're protected from the results of those mistakes. If these kids make exactly the same mistake, they also get a parking ticket, or they also have a, you know, something bad goes on in their lives. They have nobody to protect them. Remember, the American dream is that everybody has an equal chance for going up. What we've seen is that's no longer true. The American dream does not exist in America anymore. The chances, because how well you do in life is depending increasingly not on anything you do. No opportunity for upward advancement, but only on what kind of a background you come from. And the fundamental cause of that is a shriveled sense of we. A sense that they're somebody else's kids and I don't have to worry about them. When I was growing up,

in a small town, and it was true across America, but it was true in my town. When my parents said, we've got to do something for our kids, they meant all the kids in town. If they said, you know, we need a swimming pool for our kids, they did not mean that they needed a swimming pool for my sister and me. They meant we need a swimming pool for all the kids in town. That's what the word our meant. It was all the kids in town. But what's happened in the years since then, the last 50 years since then, is we have a shriveled sense of we, and therefore, when people talk about our kids now, they don't mean other people's kids, they mean my kids. And it's that that fundamental shriveling of America from what was once a we society to what's now an I society that is the fundamental cause of the decay of the American dream. And that question, how do we move from being now an exclusively I society to be back toward being a we society? How do we move in that direction? That's the question to which the last episode of this conversation will focus on.